When that album came out, Fanfare magazine said Nino Rota's Nonette is what might happen if Rossini and Poulenc could collaborate through a spirit medium. More from Nino Rota ahead this hour. From APM, American Public Media, this is Performance Today, taking you to concerts around the world. I'm Valerie Kaler with a little explainer on the musical form known as a tone poem. Generally speaking, a tone poem, sometimes called a symphonic poem, is a composition inspired by a non-musical idea. That idea might be an actual poem. Think Paul Dukas's Sorcerer's Apprentice or Franz Liszt's Les Preludes. Maybe a painting, Rachmaninoff's Isle of the Dead. In the case of Ottorino Respighi's Roman trilogy, the landscape, the structures, and history

of Rome fueled his suites of tone poems. We're about to hear a tone poem by Jean Sibelius, one of several written by the Finnish composer. The title of the piece is En Saga, a tale. So what was the tale? People have been trying to suss this out, the inspiration, the narrative, the story, for more than a century. If Sibelius were here and we could ask him, he'd likely shrug. He finally said outright that it did not represent any specific legend. Quote, "It is an expression of a state of mind." Well, just because Sibelius claimed no specific fable or poem as inspiration for a tale and saga doesn't mean there isn't a narrative. There's an arc, there's drama, resolution. We just get to fill in the details ourselves.

0: A tone poem is music inspired by something outside of music. A poem, a legend, a landscape, even a feeling. Some tell a clear story. Others, like the piece we just heard, simply invite you into a world, and your imagination fills in the details. We heard Ensaga by Jean Sibelius. Sakari Oramu led the Berlin Radio Symphony Orchestra in concert at the Philharmonie in Berlin. You know, most of the music we broadcast here on PT is from concert recordings, highlights from recent performances across the country and around the world. I love that. 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That is really the origin of the name of this program, Performance Today. 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
1: Hi, this is Bill McLaughlin inviting you to explore masterpieces from Bruckner, Mahler, and Sir Edward Elgar. 22 symphonies between the three of them, and all the more remarkable since Bruckner was in his 40s before he composed this first, and Elgar had just turned 50. Wonderful, vivid, colorful pieces from the height of the Romantic period. 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
0: In the 16th century, Tomás Luis de Vitoria wrote a darkly luminous setting of O Vos Omnes, whose text from the Book of Lamentations is a request to be seen in the midst of sorrow. Don't look away. See me here in this pain. Rina Esmail wanted to write a companion piece to Vitoria's O Vos Omnes that inhabited the same space of profound sorrow, but with glimmers of light beginning to pierce the shadow. She chose a text called When the Violin by 14th century Persian poet Hafiz. When the violin can forgive the past, it starts singing. When the violin can stop worrying about the future, you will become such a drunk, laughing nuisance that God will then lean down and start combing you into her hair. When the violin can forgive every wound caused by others, the heart starts singing. The original version of Rina Esmail's When the Violin was written for choir with obbligato, violin, or cello. So sometimes the title is poetic rather than literal. Cellist Elisa Weilerstein here to break your heart with the help of Voce Sede. Rina Esmail's When the Violin.

0: When the Violin by Rina Esmail. The UK ensemble Voces 8 teamed up with cellist Elisa Weilerstein for that performance at the Prebis in La Jolla, California, presented by La Jolla Chamber Music Society. Esmail wrote her piece as a response or a companion piece to Vittoria's O Vos Omnes. She said the text of O Vos Omnes is asking simply to be seen in a moment of sorrow, to be beheld through suffering and darkness. She said a poem by 14th century Persian poet Hafiz. That text, she says, responds in such a beautiful way. It moves through that darkness and begins to let those very first slivers of light in. Rina Esmail likens that process or that moment to a breakthrough, but not a sharp-edged one with an explosion of light and fanfare. It's about finding the soft, warm place within ourselves where music can expand and reverberate. When the violin can forgive the past, it starts singing. In a moment, a gift for melody, both on screen and on stage. 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
1: 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Beethoven's Ninth Symphony and its triumphant Ode to Joy, Mozart's Jupiter Symphony in an intimate chamber orchestra setting, and Stravinsky's Firebird. 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
0: Nino Rota created movie music for many, many directors, including Coppola and Zeffirelli. But it was his quarter-century-plus collaboration with Federico Fellini for which he's most noted, La Strada, La Dolce Vita. So in the 1960s, Nino Rota was at the pinnacle of his career as a film composer, writing as many as 10 film scores a year. It was right around this time he decided to cut back on the stresses of the movie biz and focus on other music. He wrote the trio we're about to hear, a trio for clarinet, cello, and piano, in 1973, just a few years before his death in 1979. From the Colorado College Summer Music Festival, clarinetist Alan Kay, cellist Mark Hosauer, and pianist William Wolfram play music by Nino Rota.

0: The movies might have made him famous, but composer Nino Rota was just as proud of his works for the concert stage. We heard some chamber music by Nino Rota, his trio for clarinet, cello, and piano. Alan Kay, Mark Kossauer, and William Wolfram gave that performance in Packard Performance Hall on the campus of Colorado College during their summer music festival. Alan Kay teaches clarinet and coaches chamber music at the Juilliard School. He's also principal clarinetist with the Orpheus Chamber Orchestra, the Orchestra of St. Luke's, and Santa Fe Opera Orchestra, among others. And as we just heard, a frequent presence at chamber music festivals all across the country. 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
0: Jörg Widmann is really good at playing the clarinet, and he's passionate about the power of emotion in music. Widmann says pure joy can be really difficult for a composer to capture in a way that feels genuine and natural. And that one of his favorite composers along those lines was working in Vienna in the early 1800s, Carl Maria von Weber. From APM, American Public Media, this is Performance Today. I'm Valerie Kaler. Coming up, the joy of this clarinet quintet by Carl Maria von Weber in a stunning performance from a recent concert in Portland, Oregon. That's on the way later in this hour of PT. Also ahead, music for strings by Spanish cellist and composer Andrea Casarubios. That old advice for aspiring novelists, write what you know, applies to writing music as well. A great deal of Casarubios' music is for her instrument, the cello. Here's a piece she wrote in 2019 for cello and piano, Mensajes del Agua, Messages from Water. Pianist Audrey Abela joins cellist and composer Andrea Casarubios.

Mensajes del agua, messages of the water. That was the middle movement of the Mirage Cello Concerto by Andrea Casarubios, but it's often played as a standalone work. We heard the composer herself playing cello in that recording with pianist Audrey Abela. More Casarubios coming up in just a second. From APM, American Public Media, this is Performance Today. I'm Valerie Kaler. I'm glad you're here for today's musical adventures and discoveries. Buckle up. We are hopping into the Wayback Machine for a Saturday Night Live sketch from literally a half century ago. Gilda Radner is playing a troubled child, and her parents take her to see a child psychologist. When they get to the appointment, the psychologist, Lorraine Newman, is sitting cross-legged on top of the desk. She is an actual child, a child psychologist. Anyway, she says to the parents, "Who better to understand the mind of a child than another child?" And that popped into my head as I was putting my notes together for the piece we're about to hear. Who better to understand the mind of a cellist than another cellist? When Spanish-born cellist Andrea Casarubios turned her hand to writing music, it was immediately clear that she knew her way around string instruments. Her writing is so idiomatic, so comfortable for strings, beautifully designed and considered. Write what you know, eh? Here's A Far Cry, playing Overture and Chorale by Andrea Casarubios.

to my mother and her obsession with J.S. Bach. That's the dedication at the top of Overture and Chorale by Spanish-born cellist and composer Andrea Casarubios. She wrote it originally for four cellos, and then she reimagined the piece in the version we just heard, part of a concert called Reimagine from the group A Far Cry. They gave that concert at Jordan Hall in their hometown of Boston. A Far Cry. They used to say they were conductorless, meaning they work without a conductor on the podium. And now they prefer to say they are self-conducted. The leadership comes from within the ensemble itself. Always glad to feature A Far Cry here on PT. In a moment, no more pencils, no more books. You're listening to Performance Today from APM. Remember when you were a kid and that last school bell rang in June and you raced out of the classroom with all the junk from your desk and your locker? And if you're like me, you dumped it on the floor right inside the door of your house and raced back outside to start summer vacation. Now, I've had some really good vacations as an adult, but nothing has ever recaptured that feeling of absolute freedom I got with summer break. Freedom from homework, from vocabulary words and spelling tests and math worksheets. Freedom from routine. It's delicious. There's nothing like it in the world. What better time to clear the cobwebs and get those creative juices flowing? Summer break was a happy, relaxed time for Johannes Brahms, and the sonatas he wrote during his vacations are testament to that expansive feeling. Here's the opening of his Violin Sonata No. 1. Violinist Geneva Lewis and pianist Evren Ozell teamed up for this performance at Clemson University in South Carolina.

German composer Johannes Brahms was in his late 40s when he wrote that music. What a great sense of balance and interplay between violin and piano. The Violin Sonata No. 1 by Brahms. We heard the opening movement played by violinist Geneva Lewis. You might remember that name. She was one of our PT Young Artists in Residence in 2020. And Evert Nozell was at the piano. His name, probably familiar too. He won the bronze medal at the Cliburn Piano Competition just a couple years ago. Both in their 20s and both names to watch. Rising stars in the world of classical music. Geneva Lewis, Evert Nozell. They gave that concert at Clemson University in Clemson, South Carolina. Thanks to our friends at the Lillian and Robert Utzi Chamber Music Series in Clemson for sharing that recording. In a moment, we've secretly replaced the string quartet with an orchestra. Let's see if the clarinetist notices.

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1: Hi, this is Bill McLaughlin inviting you to explore masterpieces from Bruckner, Mahler, and Sir Edward Elgar. 22 symphonies between the three of them, and all the more remarkable since Bruckner was in his 40s before he composed this first, and Elgar had just turned 50. Wonderful, vivid, colorful pieces from the height of the Romantic period. 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
0: Heinrich Behrmann was the great clarinet player in Munich in the early days of the 1800s. Behrmann asked composer Carl Maria von Weber to write him some music, something special for clarinet and string quartet. Weber loved the idea. In a single day, Weber finished an entire movement, so just three more to go. But then 4 years went by, and Weber didn't get any more done on that piece. Behrmann got tired of waiting, so he scheduled a concert with Weber's new piece on the program. Lo and behold, with a deadline out there in public, Weber finished the piece the day before the concert. Nothing quite like a deadline to get those creative juices flowing. Weber's original is for clarinet and string quartet. Here's an arrangement for clarinet and small orchestra from a concert in Portland, Oregon. Jörg Wiedmann playing solo clarinet alongside 13 colleagues. This is the Clarinet Quintet by Carl Maria von Weber.

Carl Maria von Weber finished writing his clarinet quintet in 1815. It is a much-loved piece for clarinet supported by a string quartet. We just heard a version with the clarinet backed by a small orchestra. Jörg Widmann played solo clarinet alongside a baker's dozen of talented chamber colleagues in a concert presented by Chamber Music Northwest in Portland, Oregon. Jörg Widmann, phenomenal German clarinetist, also now a busy composer. He used to love improvising on his clarinet, and then he'd get mad when he couldn't remember his own improvisations. He just wanted to learn how to write them down. Now his compositions are played all over the world, and he teaches composition too in Berlin. Widmann is also a conductor with the Munich Chamber Orchestra, principal guest conductor of the North German Radio Symphony, and as of this year, he'll be serving as the artistic director of the Lucerne Festival Academy. Clarinetist, composer, conductor, professor, not many people busier in the world of classical music these days than Jörg Widmann.

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1: Hello and welcome to Evening Classics on Classical 89. I'm Liam Butters, and I'll be your host for the next hour. Our first piece is titled Swedish Rhapsody No. 1, Midsummer Vigil, composed by Hugo Alfvén. The piece evokes the holiday of Midsummer, which is celebrated around the time of the summer solstice. Celebrations include singing and dancing in meadows across the Swedish countryside. A midsummer feast usually includes pickled herring, boiled potatoes, and Swedish meatballs. Personally, I think I'd skip the herring.

0: That was Swedish Rhapsody No. 1, Midsummer Vigil, by Hugo Alfvén. Paavo Berglund led the Bournemouth Symphony Orchestra.
1: Hi, this is Bill McLaughlin inviting you to explore masterpieces from Bruckner, Mahler, and Sir Edward Elgar. 22 symphonies between the three of them, and all the more remarkable since Bruckner was in his 40s before he composed this first, and Elgar had just turned 50. Wonderful, vivid, colorful pieces from the height of the Romantic period. 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

Music by John Dowland, Mistress Norrish's Delight. We heard Paul Odette on lute. From BYU Broadcasting, this is Classical 89. I'm Liam Butters. Next, a performance by Les Musiciens, Ernest Chausson's piano trio. The piece was composed in response to a setback Chausson faced. The composer entered a competition in Rome as part of his musical studies. Unfortunately, the judges weren't impressed with his work. In response, Chausson quit music school to find his own compositional voice. We'll now hear the result of that decision.

That was Les Musiciens, an Ernest Chausson's piano trio in G minor. There are several ways to listen to Classical 89. You can listen through your smart speaker, on our mobile app, online at classical89.org, or of course, on the radio. Up next is the love theme from the film Lost Weekend. Violinist Itzhak Perlman will join the Boston Pops Orchestra

Music by Miklos Rocha, the love theme from the film Lost Weekend. Itzhak Perlman joined the Boston Pops Orchestra under the direction of John Williams. Thanks for tuning in to Evening Classics on Classical 89. I'm Liam Butters. Stay tuned for Exploring Music, coming up in just under 5 minutes.

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Hello there, and welcome to Exploring Music. It's Bill McLaughlin. We have been listening to really big pieces of symphonic music this week, starting with music of Anton Bruckner, and today is all symphonies of Gustav Mahler. And with Mahler, we have reached a certain attainment which is worth noting. A lot of the big Mahler symphonies will not fit on just one CD. Now, do you know how CD length can be standardized? Well, a bunch of musicologists got together and advised some scientists years ago that about the slowest performance they had ever heard of the Beethoven 9th Symphony took about 70 to 72 minutes. So just to be safe, the scientists added two more minutes, 74 minutes. CDs go a little bit longer now. You can probably squeeze 80 minutes onto them, but the biggest Mahler symphonies go even beyond that limit. So let's get straight to the music by listening to the second symphony of Mahler, which bears the nickname Resurrection, but which starts with a funeral march for Siegfried, he tells us, Wagner's hero. Here's the opening of the second symphony. This is Claudio Abbado with the Lucerne Festival Orchestra.

Well, we're going to fade out of this glorious heavenly music too. This is the finale of Mahler's Symphony No. 2, The Resurrection. In fact, we heard those words in German in the chorus after that spectacular music for offstage brass and winds. There's nothing like that in any other composer. There might be a suggestion of it, in a way, in Berlioz, who gives us a thunderstorm in his fantastic symphony and has two shepherds calling to each other, English.

horn on stage and oboe an octave higher off stage. Perhaps that's where Mahler got the inspiration, but it's fantastic to hear this realization. Yes, in the words, Auf Erstehen, which the chorus gives us so slowly, mean arise. This is the Resurrection Symphony. The soprano soloist there at the end was Eteri Kvatsava with the Luzern Festival Orchestra under Claudio Abbado. Music of Mahler, Second Symphony, The Resurrection. There's so much nature music in Mahler. Again and again, you find in his score the marking wie ein Naturlaut, like a sound of nature. And with Mahler III, we definitely have a piece which will not fit on one CD. It's one of the longest symphonies ever composed, over 100 minutes, depends on who's conducting. First movement's marked Pan Awakes, Summer Marches In. Second part is called But the Flowers in the Meadow Tell Me. And we're going to hear now the opening of the third movement, which Mahler titled What the Animals in the Forest Tell Me. This is George Schulte with the Chicago Symphony.

We're fading out once again. Third movement of Mahler's Third Symphony, George Schulte with the Chicago Symphony. And now we're back in the forest again as the winds take over. What the animals of the forest tell me, Mahler entitled that movement we were listening to, the opening of it. It's a kind of scherzo, which is in turn a descendant of the 18th century minuet. So a minuet has a trio. There's sort of fast music, then slower music, the trio, and then go back to the opening. In the case of Mahler, of course, he does each one twice. And the beautiful trio there features posthorn from offstage. It's the sound of a postman coming over the top of a ridge and playing his horn to announce to people in the valley that he's coming. This was a tradition which I'm sure was long gone by the end of the 19th century when Mahler was composing this symphony in Vienna. But in Mahler's work, there's a great deal of a nostalgia for an ideal pastoral life that's gone. He was living through the Industrial Revolution. All of Europe had been for 100 years and more. And so those nostalgic, idealized memories, if you can call them that, of the past become even more important. Here's a prime example coming up. And yes, I will let this run all the way from start to finish. It's the finale of Mahler's Fourth Symphony with the great Sylvia McNair, Bernhard Haitink conducting the Berlin Philharmonic Orchestra. Sylvia is singing the song of a little child who's died and gone to heaven. There's no music on earth like this, he says.

Kein Musik ist ja nicht auf Erden. There's just no music on earth that can compare to ours. Even the 11,000 virgins venture to dance, and St. Ursula herself has to laugh. Lines from that wonderful collection of folk poetry, Des Knaben Wunderhorn. Bernard Haitink conducting the Berlin Philharmonic. It's one of my favorite recordings of that piece. Very beautiful piece. And the soloist, the incomparable Sylvia McNair. You're tuned into Exploring Music. We're listening to really big pieces this week. At least as much of them as I can fit in. We're trying to get most of Mahler's 10 symphonies in 1 hour. So, bocce. Write to us if you don't like it. I can take it. Write to us via our website, exploringmusic.org. And now, yet another complete movement of a Gustav Mahler symphony. And what a movement it is. Famous piece has been used in a lot of films, most especially Death in Venice. And in fact, Leonard Bernstein and the New York Philharmonic played this at the funeral of Bobby Kennedy back in the late 60s. Same orchestra now, New York Philharmonic, Bruno Walter conducting for the Fifth Symphony, the Adagietto.

It's a beautiful old performance. Bruno Walter conducting the New York Philharmonic. The Adagietto, the fourth movement of Mahler's Symphony No. 5 in C-sharp minor. Walter's recording takes 7 minutes and 36 seconds. That's on the short side. You don't have to look very hard in the catalog to find recordings that take over 11 minutes. And that's a lot of difference in a piece that short. The difference is, I think, that Walter adheres to the idea that this is Mahler's love song for Alma, his sweetheart Alma Schindler at the time, and shortly to become his wife. As time went on, this movement could also seem to be deeply sorrowful, lamenting. I'm sure that's the spirit in which Bernstein played it, and I'm sure quite slowly at Bobby Kennedy's funeral. The fantastic thing about this music is this potential for more than one interpretation, many interpretations. Mahler said out loud, a symphony should contain the world. So of course it could contain a love song, and it could contain a funeral march too, quite a few of them in Mahler. No sense of the funeral march in this next piece, which is an enormous expression of faith and life. Let's hear the opening of the Symphony of a Thousand, Veni Creator Spiritus.

Veni Creator Spiritus, come Creator Spirit. That's the opening of Mahler's Symphony in E-flat. Literally, a cast of a thousand. This is the Symphony of a Thousand. In that performance, Leonard Bernstein with the Vienna Philharmonic and Vienna Singverein, that was Trudelisa Schmidt, the soprano, was just starting to sing. Another huge piece from Mahler. It was the English musicologist Derek Cook who pointed out that Mahler's amazing achievement in this piece, the first movement, is turning what is originally a Gregorian chant into a sort of Austrian military march. It's the march of Ecclesiastes Militans. It's the church in a military mood. Fantastic music of Mahler. So now let's see what else can we play of Mahler and fit into this program. Maybe just a little taste of the ending of the Ninth Symphony, which is an adagio, very slow tempo. Interesting, because all of the classical composers wrote lively finales. Not Mahler, not all the time. This one is marked Adagio sehr langsam und noch zurückhalten. Very slowly, and still held back even more. Here's a string line. I'll play this a little quicker. We're going to listen to this with the orchestra in just a second. It's astonishing. It could be a rather conventional hymn tune. I'll play it for you now with a kind of traditional harmony.

Isn't that remarkable? A fantastic performance. That's Leonard Bernstein with the Royal Concertgebouw Orchestra, one of the orchestras in Europe which has a deep legacy of Mahler performance, going back to visits from Mahler himself and then continuing under Wilhelm Mengelberg all the way through Haitink down to the present. And Bernstein, of course, lives and dies for that piece, the Ninth Symphony. I've looked at the Bernstein score, it's in the New York Philharmonic Library, and it's very moving to see the annotations he made about how this music just dies and dies and dies away at the end. Well, Mahler wrote 9 symphonies, just like Beethoven, just like Schubert. Here's what Arnold Schoenberg wrote in 1912, 1 year after Mahler's death. We know little about Mahler's 10th or what it might be. No more than we know about Beethoven's 10th or Bruckner's 10th. It seems that the 9th is a limit, and he who wants to go beyond it must die. But in fact, Mahler was at work on a 10th symphony while he was living in New York City the last couple of years of his life. He left that piece in fragments. There's one big, wonderful adagio, which is complete, and a movement called Purgatorio. And the rest of these fragments were kept by Alma Mahler, Mahler's widow. She wouldn't really show them to anyone, not for nearly 50 years. Coming up to the year 1960, which would mark the 100th anniversary of Mahler's birth, the BBC sent Derry Cook, an extraordinary musicologist, to talk with Alma Mahler to see if Cook could coax out of her what were rumored to be much more extensive sketches than anyone had ever seen. In fact, Cook was able to put together a performing version of this complete 10th symphony. How autobiographical is this symphony? Just listen to this passage from Alma Mahler's memoirs. A young art student visited me one day in the Hotel Majestic. Hearing a confused noise, we leaned out the window and saw a long procession in the wide street alongside Central Park. It was the funeral procession of a fireman about whose heroic death we had read in the newspaper. The chief mourners were almost directly below us, and when the procession halted, the master of ceremonies stepped forward and spoke. There was a brief pause and then a stroke on a muffled drum. Then dead silence. We went into the next room and we saw Mahler. He too was leaning out the window and tears were streaming down his face. That brief drum stroke impressed him so deeply that he used it in his 10th symphony. Listen.

that flute solo seems to take us to a maybe a little bit into the light after such dark music at the opening of the final movement of Mahler's Fifth Symphony, a work which, of course, he never heard. And the world never heard for nearly 50 years after he composed it. I've looked at the sketches that Derek Cook managed to coax from Alma Mahler, and I am filled with admiration for the work of Derek Cook and understanding how all of these little particles, fragments, fit together. There's no question that had Mahler lived, it would have taken a different form. He might have made it more rich. After you look at all these Mahler scores and then you look at Tenth Symphony, it looks sort of lonely in passages, just a few instruments at a time, instead of the very rich orchestration. But if you look early in Mahler, there's a lot of that too, a lot of chamber music in Mahler. It may have been he was moving more in a 20th century direction of more spare composition. In any case, Alma and Gustav and Derek Cook gave us something really very valuable. Let's hear the finale of Mahler's last symphony about halfway through. This is Eugene Ormandy with the Philadelphia Orchestra.

The English scholar Michael Kennedy wrote, "A great song of life and love, the most fervently intense ending to any Mahler symphony, and triumphant vindication of his spiritual courage." The fantastic phrase in the strings where they leap up from this B sharp all the way up to this G sharp here. Seems like they hold it forever over the trombones. And they still hold it and come down so slowly, sehr langsam. And the horns. Mahler writes the word Amshi. It's his nickname for Amma. So yes, Mahler is an autobiographical composer. And for Amma Mahler, holding the 10th Symphony in her hands, that's his final love letter. You can't think of this piece in any other way. We can understand why she had to hold on to it for so long. All the time we have for Mahler today, we're going to say goodbye to the Austrians now and move to, usually, Murray, England. We'll see how it turns out with Edward Elgar. Elgar Symphonies tomorrow and the next day. Hope you can join us. In the meantime, just keep that groove. 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Our production assistants are Ella Pinsloop, Eric Opland, Adela Skoronsky, and Weston Williams. Rebecca Neistat is the WFMT production and syndication manager. 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I'm Bill McLaughlin. 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

Our lineup of music here includes Louise Farrenc, a 19th century French composer, and a trio of Russian composers, Mussorgsky, Glazunov, and then a rarely heard work by Sergei Prokofiev, his string quartet number 2. Hope you'll stay tuned. I'm Peter Van de Graaff. Let's first hear this music, which was intended for an incomplete opera written by 5 different composers called Mlada. It's by Mussorgsky, and here is the festive march.

Berlin Philharmonic and Claudio Abbado conducting that music from an opera called Mlada. Rimsky-Korsakov wrote a Mlada, but there was another one that was intended to have been composed by the Russian Five, including Mussorgsky, who wrote that festive march for it. Just ahead, Prokofiev's String Quartet No. 2. Rarely heard music of Prokofiev, but right now we have The Triumphal March by Alexander Glazunov, Royal Philharmonic, conductor Yondani Butt.

Royal Philharmonic, conducted by Yondani Butt, and the Triumphal March by Alexander Glazunov. This is by Russian composer Sergei Prokofiev. It had its premiere in 1941. The premiere was actually delayed because of an air raid, a German air raid. But it was a success nonetheless. It remains a very little-known work of Prokofiev. String Quartet No. 2, played by the St. Petersburg Quartet.

That was the St. Petersburg String Quartet bringing us music by Sergei Prokofiev, who is probably best known for his orchestral music, not at all for his chamber music, so that remains very little known. String Quartet number 2 of the 2 that he wrote. A little more Prokofiev than to 19th century France. This is called Dumpy's Variation. It's from his great ballet Cinderella, from a complete recording conducted by Vladimir Ashkenazy.

Cleveland Orchestra and conductor Vladimir Ashkenazy with that excerpt from Act 2 of Cinderella by Prokofiev, Dumpy's Variation. We go now to 19th century France for variations on a tune called The First Step, Le Premier Pas. These variations by a pianist composer, prominent in the day and one of the only female teachers at the Paris Conservatory, Louise Farranque. This recording with Maria Stratigou.

set of variations on a popular tune from early 19th century France, presumably that written around 1824 by Louise Farranc. Her grand variations on the melody Le Premier Pas, the first step. Pianist who recorded all of the piano music of Louise Farranc was Maria Stratigou. This takes us further back in time in France to the French Baroque. The composer of this music was one of the great violinists of his day. In fact, he wrote the first French violin concerto. His name is Jean-Marie Leclerc. This is The Descent of Venus from his opera Scylla et Glaucus.

0: and John Elliott Gardner and the English Baroque Soloists from a complete recording of Scylla et Glaucus, the only opera by Jean-Marie Leclerc. We heard The Descent of Venus.
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0: I'm your host, Peter Van de Graaff, with not one but two keyboard concertos. It's always difficult to say what is the very first of something, the first, oh, say, piano sonata or symphony, but we do know what the very first piano concerto was, specified for the piano and orchestra, not just keyboard. We'll hear that in just a few minutes. It's by an early English composer named James Hook. But we first have this from even earlier England. It is a motet by William Byrd, Visita Quaesumus Domine, sung by the Cambridge Singers, conducted by John Rutter.

of Elizabethan times, William Byrd, a motet, Visita Quaesumus Domine. That was John Rutter conducting the Cambridge Singers. Chopin's second piano concerto just ahead with Daniel Barenboim, a soloist. We have now, though, what is considered to be the very first true piano concerto, not a keyboard concerto, because there were lots written for harpsichord and orchestra prior to this, but this was the first, as far as musicologists can determine, concerto to have been called a piano concerto, the piano very much in its infancy in the 18th century when this was written by the little-known English composer James Hook. Here is David Owen Norris playing a period instrument. As you'll hear, it sounds very different from the modern piano, with the Ensemble Sonnerie.

David Owen Norris performing on a square piano, one of the very earliest forms of the modern piano, with the ensemble sonnerie and the work which is credited with being the very first piano concerto ever composed, James Hook's Concerto in D. Another little-known composer from 18th century England, before we turn to a more modern piano concerto, well, with the modern instruments anyway. This is by James Nares, and it is a larghetto from a harpsichord suite played by Julian Perkins.

Julian Perkins performing that Larghetto by a little-known early English composer named James Nares from a suite. This is another piano concerto, quite a famous one. And now, as we turn to Chopin and listen to his piano concerto number 2 in F minor, Andris Nelsons conducts Berlin Staatskapelle, and the soloist is Daniel Barenboim.

The Piano Concerto No. 2 in F minor by Chopin, which was actually composed first but published second. So that's why it's known as the No. 2. A music written by a young Chopin to show off his abilities when he was around 19 years old is all. The performance we heard was by Berlin Staatskapelle. The conductor was Andres Nelsons, the pianist who often conducted the Berlin Staatskapelle. And his name is Daniel Barenboim with Chopin's second piano concerto. Daniel Barenboim plays Mendelssohn.

0: One of the songs without words, Opus 30 of Mendelssohn with pianist Daniel Barenboim.
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0: Waltzes from a couple of Russian operas, Eugene Onegin, and right now, War and Peace of Sergei Prokofiev, as Nema Yarvi conducts the Philharmonia Orchestra.

conductor Alpesh Chauhan and the BBC Scottish Symphony. That music comes from Act Two of Eugene Onegin, an operatic masterpiece by Tchaikovsky. We heard the entr'acte and waltz. Here is a waltz by Alexander Glazunov. It's called the Lady Soubrette Waltz. Yevgeny Sviatlanov conducts the USSR Symphony.

The Lady Soubrette Waltz, some little-known music by Alexander Glazunov, USSR Symphony, and conductor Yevgeny Sviatlanov. One more Russian waltz. Valentin Silvestrov wrote this waltz, played by Alexei Lubimov.

Alexei Lubimov, and a waltz by Valentin Silvestrov. Music now by a woman who is very important to the history of Croatian music. She was actually born in Budapest, but to a Croatian family. His father was a count, actually. Her name is Dora Pejacevic. And here is her piano trio in C, and it's performed by the ensemble Trio W.

music by a woman born in 1885, credited with being the first Croatian composer to write a symphony. Her name is Dora Pejacevic. We heard her piano trio in C, and she's sometimes called the matriarch of Croatian composers. That performance was by the group called Trio W. Alexei Lubimov plays this postlude by Valentin Silvestrov next.

0: You know, we'll often hear preludes. We rarely hear postludes, but there is one, the first of three, by Valentin Silvestrov. And the pianist was Alexei Lubimov.
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0: I'm so glad you could join me. I'm Peter Van de Graaff, and I'm going to share with you music by Mozart and by a contemporary of Mozart, an acquaintance of Mozart who remains little known. Adalbert Jirovetz is his name. Symphony by that composer. The Mozart is a very interesting piece. If you've ever wondered what it might have been like to sit in the presence of Mozart as he improvised, in my opinion, this piece that we will be hearing, a Fantasia in D minor, best represents that. It really sounds like Mozart's just sort of making things up as he goes along. And we'll get to that in a little bit. First, though, it's Richard Wagner. Some relatively early and then some relatively late Wagner. Let's begin with this, which is probably his best-known melody, the bridal chorus from Lohengrin, Raphael Kubelik, Bavarian Radio Symphony Chorus and Orchestra.

Treulich geführt, the bridal chorus from Lohengrin, an earlier opera by Wagner, Raphael Kubelik with the Bavarian Radio Symphony Forces. We're going to listen to the beginning and the end of the opera Tristan und Isolde, and the prelude and what's called the Liebestod, the love-death, are often paired together in an orchestral showpiece. Although in the original version, the Liebestod was sung. But here is the New York Philharmonic, Pierre Boulez, conducting this music from Tristan und Isolde by Wagner.

the opening measures and then the closing measures of the huge opera Tristan und Isolde by Richard Wagner, the Prelude and Liebestod. The New York Philharmonic, conducted there by Pierre Boulez. Now it's on to Mozart's, and first, a German dance. Late music of Mozart, played by the Slovak Sinfonietta, conducted by Taras Krisa.

ninth of a collection of 12 German dances, Kirchhoff 586 by Mozart, with the Slovak Sinfonietta and conductor Taras Krysa. Here's pianist Mieczysław Horszowski, recorded in his 90s, by the way, playing this music of Mozart, a very improvised-like sound to this Fantasia in D minor, Kirchhoff 397.

Pianist Mieczysław Horszowski performing the Fantasia in D minor by Mozart. It's known that Mozart admired the music of our next composer. They knew each other. Mozart conducted symphonies on occasion of this composer. Adalbert Jirowetz is his name, and here is his Symphony in D with the London Mozart Players, conducted by Matthias Bammert.

Matthias Bommert conducting the London Mozart Players in music not by Mozart, but by a friend of his named Adalbert Jirovets, a symphony in D. Jirovets, a Czech-born composer who was admired by Mozart, it is known. This is Joseph Payne now performing on the harpsichord an overture from a suite in D by the French Baroque composer, harpsichordist, Charles Dieupart.

0: There certainly were a lot of people writing for the harpsichord in the French Baroque. One of the many there, Charles Dieupart, overture from his suite in D.
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0: So music of Debussy for a few minutes, and then we'll turn to Concerti Grossi. More on that later. We have two excerpts from the book Two Preludes of Debussy, Feuilles Mortes, Dead Leaves, and La Puerta del Vino, both played by Walter Gieseking, recorded in 1950.

Walter Gieseking playing two of the Book Two Preludes of Claude Debussy. For the next while, we're going to listen to Concerti Grossi, great concertos, it might be loosely translated. It was primarily a Baroque form, and it was a concerto with multiple instruments, generally speaking. Sometimes they played with the body of the orchestra and sometimes alone. We're going to hear an example from the Baroque by Corelli. But there's a 20th century composer named Ernest Bloch, a Swiss-born Jewish composer, later lived in America, who wrote two concerti grossi. We're going to hear both of them. The first one particularly well-known. It has a piano solo part. Harry Franklin plays that with the Pittsburgh Symphony, William Steinberg directing now. This is the first concerto grosso by Ernest Bloch.

Pittsburgh Symphony, led by William Steinberg, the piano obbligato part played by Harry Franklin. That's the Concerto Grosso No. 1 by Ernest Bloch. This is from a Concerto Grosso by a composer named Joseph Wagner.

The Kilty Symphony Band of Carnegie Mellon University, led by Richard Strange. That's from a Concerto Grosso by Joseph Wagner. Now, Ernest Bloch, about 28 years after he wrote the Concerto Grosso No. 1, wrote the No. 2. We're going to hear that in just a little bit. But here's an example of a Concerto Grosso from the Baroque, when the form really flourished. Arcangelo Corelli, from his Opus 6 collection. We hear the No. 2. Nicholas McGeegan leads the Philharmonia Baroque.

Nicholas McGeegan, Philharmonia Baroque Orchestra, the Second Concerto Grosso by Arcangelo Corelli. And you heard how the solo instruments would sometimes play alone, sometimes with the orchestra. That's what makes up a concerto grosso. We're going to now go to the Second Concerto Grosso by Bloch. We heard the first a bit ago, and now we go to the number two, dating from 1952. This is the Atlas Camerata, led by Dalia Atlas.

The Concerto Grosso No. 2 from 1952 by Ernest Bloch. The Atlas Camerata, directed by Dalia Atlas. Here are the King Singers now with a little tune called Pour Souhaiter, In Order to Wish, by Josquin des Prez.

0: music of Josquin des Prez of 15th century Flanders. Pour souhaiter is the title of that, sung by the King's Singers.
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0: There's a great treat for you ahead. It will be Sibelius Violin Concerto. And we have music by two friends of Beethoven now. By the way, I'm Peter van de Graaff, and this composer is Friedrich Kuhlau. We're going to hear his Andante and Polacca for horn and piano. And this is played by Thomas Bacon, horn, Philip Mohl, piano.

The Andante and Polacca by Friedrich Kuhlau, a friend of Beethoven. That was Thomas Bacon, horn, and Philip Moll, piano. Sibelius Violin Concerto ahead, and we have music now by a man whose name will forever be tied to Beethoven because of Beethoven's so-called Diabelli variations. This is the man who wrote the tune on which those variations are based, the publisher-composer Anton Diabelli. We're going to hear his serenade for flute and guitar, played by Virginia Sindelar and Richard Schilling.

The two performers were Virginia Sindelar, flute, and Richard Schilling, guitar, music by the Viennese composer and publisher Anton Diabelli, his Serenade Opus 99. And if you've heard of him, it is more likely that that's from the Beethoven Variations than from anything that Diabelli himself wrote. Let's go now to a bit of Beethoven. This only lasts about a minute. It's a song called Die Liebe, or Love. Let he who can live without love, even if he remained a human being, he would still not be a man. Sweet love, make my life so sweet, quiet my urgent longings without obstacles. Dietrich Fischer-Dieskau is the baritone, and Jörg Demus the pianist.

Dietrich Fischer-Dieskau, baritone, Jörg Demus, piano. Song by Beethoven, Die Liebe. Very early song, written before 1792 sometime. As a very young man, Sibelius had a dream to become a violin virtuoso. And apparently, he always regretted not having pursued that. Sort of lucky for us that he did not, because he was able to write so many works, which we enjoy today. He did write one violin concerto, for which he was very qualified to compose as being a fine violinist himself. We're going to hear that work now with Silvio Marcovici, violin, and the Gothenburg Symphony Orchestra, conducted by Neeme Järvi.

Music of Jean Sibelius, his only violin concerto, Concerto in D Minor, Opus 47. Our performers were Silvia Markovic, violin, and the Gothenburg Symphony Orchestra, directed by Neeme Järvi. Here's a Chopin mazurka to follow that, Frederick Chu, piano.

0: Mazurka Opus 30 No. 1 of Chopin, performed by Frédéric Chiou.
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0: This is Peter Van de Graaff with some real treats for you ahead, including in just a few minutes, Felix Mendelssohn's Italian Symphony. Some Italian music to take us there. This is a little aria from 1634 by Claudio Monteverdi, sung by Topi Letipu, tenor, with Le Concert d'Astre and Emmanuel Aim as the conductor. It's called Più lieto il guardo. No longer do you smile at me, bashful girl, I know not why. You heave a sigh with every breath and no longer heed my love.

The accompanying ensemble was called Le Concert d'Astrée, Emmanuel Ayim, the conductor. And we heard a performance of some music by Claudio Monteverdi. Topi Letipu was the tenor. And that's a little aria from 1634, called a collection called Diverse Arias. Più lieto il guardo. Felix Mendelssohn's music and a very famous work of his. This is the Symphony No. 4 in A major, the so-called Italian Symphony. Yoel Levy conducts the Atlanta Symphony Orchestra.

written after a trip through Italy, a most enjoyable trip, obviously. That is the Italian Symphony, Symphony No. 4 in A, Opus 90, by Felix Mendelssohn. Yoel Levy led the Atlanta Symphony. This is from Italy. It's by Monteverdi.

Concerto Italiano, and that madrigal by Claudio Monteverdi, Quell'au gelin che canta. The saxophone is not very often thought of as a classical instrument, most often associated probably with jazz music, but it was invented in 1841 by a Belgian musician and inventor, Adolphe Sax. We're going to hear a couple of pieces now in the classical realm for saxophone, in the first instance for four saxophone. So, plural, 1935 music by Jean Francais. This is the Little Quartet, played by the Netherlands Saxophone Quartet.

Written in 1935 by French composer Jean Francais, The Little Quartet, played by the Netherlands Saxophone Quartet. Another composition from the classical realm of this instrument most often associated with jazz, this is by Russian composer Alexander Glazunov, and this is one of his very last compositions, in fact, his last listed opus number composition. It's the Concerto for Alto Saxophone and Strings, Opus 109. We are going to hear a performance now with Gary Louis playing alto saxophone, the St. Petersburg State Academic Orchestra, led by Vladimir Landa.

some of the last music composed by Alexander Glazunov. We wouldn't imagine him writing a saxophone concerto, but that's what we heard for alto saxophone specifically. Gary Louis soloed with the St. Petersburg State Academic Orchestra, Vladimir Landa conducted. This is by another Russian composer, younger contemporary of Glazunov, named Reinhold Glier. And this is his song, Live, We Will Live, and We'll Take From Our Fate At Least One Spring, At Least One Moment. The poem ends, Today I Live and Today Is Mine, which is the title of the song. Lynn Maxwell sings it. Robert McCoy is at the piano.

0: Dienci vodnie moi, moi. That's Today is Mine, a song by Reinhold Clear. Lynn Maxwell's mezzo-soprano, Robert McCoy, piano.
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0: I'm going to listen to some Handel, a couple of pieces of his, and we begin with a piece which I think is among his most beautiful compositions, quite frankly, As Steals the Morn, from L'Allegro il Penseroso ed il Moderato. It's sung here by Ian Bostridge, tenor, and Kate Royal, soprano.

the duet as Steals the Morn from the oratorio L'Allegro il Penseroso ed il Moderato by Handel, Ian Bostridge tenor, Kate Royal soprano, the orchestra of the Age of Enlightenment. This is Peter van de Graaff with some Handel now, but we're going to hear some Ravel later on, including a piece called An Homage to Ravel by a composer named Lalo Schifrin, who is probably best known for having composed the theme song for Mission Impossible. Don't expect that kind of sound to his Homage to Ravel, but wanted to let you know that in advance of hearing the piece a little bit later on. We have right now the Northern Sinfonia of England, George Malcolm the conductor, and this is the Concerto Grosso, Opus 6, No. 8 by Handel.

George Frideric Handel composed that. It's one of his many concerti grossi, concertos for multiple instruments, which sometimes play by themselves in front of the orchestra, sometimes with the body of the orchestra. That was Northern Sinfonia of England, George Malcolm, the conductor, the Opus 6, number 8 by Handel. This is a Gigue by Froberger.

David Cates played that Gigue by Froberger. Ravel's music now. We have one work by Ravel, and then we're going to listen to an homage to Ravel by a composer named Lalo Schifrin, who, as I mentioned before, is probably best known for having composed the theme song for, among other television shows, Mission Impossible, but he's a serious composer as well. We'll hear his work for a piano trio from 1995 called Homage to Ravel. But first, this by Ravel himself, Alborada del Gracioso, The Morning Song of a Jester, Kent Nagano and the Lyon National Opera Orchestra.

Kent Nagano, the Leo National Opera Orchestra, and Alborada del Gracioso, Morning Song of a Jester by Maurice Ravel. From there we go to a piece called Homage to Ravel from 1995 by Lalo Schifrin, who's probably best known for his theme songs for Mission Impossible and Man from U.N.C.L.E., Starsky and Hutch and Mannix, but he wrote a lot of quote-unquote serious music, including this composition in tribute to Ravel, which doesn't sound at all like Ravel, as you'll hear. This is the Eakin Piano Trio.

The Homage to Ravel from 1995 by the Argentinian-born, later American-based composer primarily of film scores and TV music named Lalo Schifrin. And you'll certainly recognize his music. I guess he's probably most famous for the Mission Impossible theme song. The Homage to Ravel, though, by Schifrin, was played there by the Eakin Piano Trio. Personnel being John Eakin, violin, Nancy Bowne, cello, and Gloria Whitney, piano. And by the way, some of the other pieces written by Lalo Schifrin include, he wrote film scores to Kelly's Heroes and Cool Hand Luke and Dirty Harry, Man from U.N.C.L.E., Mannix, a very illustrious Hollywood and television career. We're going to follow that, though, with the Waltz in Memory of Maurice Ravel by Robert Moran.

0: Robert Morin's Waltz in Memory of Maurice Ravel, played by Ivar Mikhashov.
1: 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Good morning. The time is 6 o'clock on this Thursday, the 16th of July. I'm Peggy Woodruff. Mid to upper 90s today, partly cloudy, and overnight temperatures in the 70s. A continued chance of monsoon storms later in the day. Thank you for joining me for Morning Classics, which we will begin with Bach. But send the violins out to get some breakfast. They aren't needed in this first piece. It's the 6th Brandenburg Concerto, and Bach gave the lead to the violas. We'll hear Gerard Schwartz leading the Los Angeles Chamber Orchestra.

The Los Angeles Chamber Orchestra was conducted by Gerard Schwartz in Brandenburg Concerto No. 6 by Johann Sebastian Bach. We appreciate you connecting with us on Classical 89, however you do, radio, computer, smart speaker. There is another way as well at our Facebook page, where you'll find comments from our listeners, you'll find music humor, links to articles or interviews. All of that on the Classical 89 Facebook page. It always cheers me up when I look at it.

That came from A Song Cycle by Jules Massenet, originally for solo voice, female chorus, and piano. We, of course, just heard the piano in the fifth section called Twilight. Stephen Huff performed. Next, something by Johann Svendsen, which was based on a Washington Irving story from his Tales of the Alhambra. It concerned a Moorish princess named Zorahida, who is placed under a magic curse. It's a story of love, religious conflict, eventual redemption. Here is Zorahida by Svendsen. We'll hear Bjarte Engeset leading the South Jutland Symphony Orchestra.

The South Jutland Symphony Orchestra was conducted by Bjarte Engeset in Zora Haida by Johan Svensson. I'm Peggy Woodruff. Thank you for tuning in to Morning Classics. We come to you from BYU Broadcasting in Provo. Now we hear the Opus 11 of a 26-year-old Samuel Barber. This is his Adagio for Strings.

We've heard Adagio for Strings by Samuel Barber. It was performed by the London Symphony Orchestra, led by Christian Järvi. The melodies in this next suite of Scottish dances came from some collections from the 1700s. One was called Favorite New Country Dances as Danced at the Assembly, and the other one was Neil Gow's Most Fashionable Dances as Danced in Edinburgh in 1787 and 1788. This piece is only 7 minutes long, but it has 7 different dance movements, very compact with 20th century orchestration from William Alwyn. David Lloyd-Jones is conducting the Royal Liverpool Philharmonic.

David Lloyd-Jones conducted the Royal Liverpool Philharmonic Orchestra in a suite of Scottish dances composed by William Alwyn, or rather arranged, the melodies themselves having been found in authentic collections from the 16th and 17th century. The time is 6:53 on July 16th. I'm Peggy Woodruff.

Magdalena Hoffmann performed a fantasy in A minor by the eldest son of Johann Sebastian Bach, Wilhelm Friedemann, on Classical 89. The time is 6:57. It's 75 degrees in Ogden and Provo, 79 in Salt Lake City. We expect mid to upper 90s today with a chance of monsoonal storms, thunderstorms perhaps, usually later in the day. 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Some people who hear this next film music assume that it was written by Sergei Rachmaninoff. The 1941 film Dangerous Moonlight was a story of the German invasion of Poland, and they wanted to utilize, first of all, one of Rachmaninoff's piano concertos, since the main character was a Polish pianist and flyer. But in the end, they asked composer Richard Adensel to write something in the same style, but much shorter. It's basically a concerto compressed into 9 minutes. This was a big hit, more so probably than the film it was written for. Here is Richard Adensel's Warsaw Concerto. Jean-Yves Thibaudet is the pianist, with Hugh Wolf and the BBC Symphony Orchestra.

0: We've heard the Warsaw Concerto from a 1941 film, Dangerous Moonlight. The composer was Richard Adensel. Jean-Yves Thibaudet was the pianist performing with the BBC Symphony Orchestra, conducted by Hugh Wolf.
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That was The Watermill by Ronald Binge, the Light Music Society Orchestra, conducted by Sir Vivian Dunn. Wynton Marsalis is famous as a jazz trumpeter, but he grew up studying both jazz from his father and classical from his trumpet teacher, both traditions simultaneously. As a matter of fact, he performed the second Brandenburg Concerto when he was just 16. It has a killer trumpet part. And Haydn's Trumpet Concerto a couple of years before that. Here, Wynton Marsalis takes on Jean-Joseph Moret's Rondo from 1729.

0: Wynton Marsalis was the trumpet player with Anthony Newman and the English Chamber Orchestra in Rondo by Jean-Joseph Moret. I'm Peggy Woodruff. Coming up right after this, ballet music from Rosamunde by Franz Schubert.
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That is music that long outlived the play it was written for. We heard the Rosamunde Ballet Music No. 2 by Franz Schubert, performed by the Orpheus Chamber Orchestra. And next, clarinetist Nicola Del Grazia with pianist Chris Lysak in a sonata by Nino Rota.

That comes from an album titled Italian Vintages. We heard a sonata for clarinet and piano by Nino Rota. Chris Lysak was the pianist with clarinetist Nicola Del Grazia. Now we head to Mexico by way of America. This is Aaron Copland's El Salón México, based on a famous dance hall that he visited. This is the New York Philharmonic, conducted by Leonard Bernstein.

Leonard Bernstein conducted the New York Philharmonic in Aaron Copland's El Salón México on Classical 89. The time is 7:47. Johann Sebastian Bach had 20 children, 7 with his first wife, Maria Barbara. Then she passed away, and he had 13 with his second wife, Anna Magdalena. She survived him by about 10 years. Only 10 of those 20 children survived to adulthood. Those were different times. We heard earlier from Bach's oldest son, Wilhelm Friedemann. Now we're going to hear from his youngest son. 4 of his sons had become notable composers. This one, Johann Christian Bach, was known as the English Bach, because that's where he spent much of his career. Here is a symphony in B-flat major. We'll hear Hans-Peter Gumur conducting Kammerate Budapest.

On Classical 89, Hans-Peter Gamur conducted Kammerata Budapest in Symphony Opus 9, No. 3 by Johann Christian Bach. He was a composer that was greatly admired by the much younger Mozart. He visited London in the 1760s and met Johann Christian and absorbed some influence from him in his own music. I think that Johann Sebastian Bach would have been very proud of his youngest son. The time is 7:56.

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1: The time is 8 o'clock on this Thursday, the 16th of July. I'm Peggy Woodruff. It's 82 degrees in Salt Lake City, 75 in Ogden, 77 here in Provo. And we will be working our way into the mid to upper 90s today with partly cloudy skies. As a matter of fact, a chance of more storms. Later today, there is potential for flash flooding, especially in southern Utah if you're headed down there. Want to stay out of slot canyons, I understand. Tomorrow, mid to upper 90s, and the weekend looks like 90s as well. But each day, a chance of some monsoonal moisture. We'll start off the hour with something by Richard Strauss. Don Juan was his second symphonic poem, quite the masterpiece from 1888, and it just about sent the orchestra that tried to play it into a frenzy. It's really difficult. We'll hear it performed by Staatskapelle Dresden, led by Rudolf Kempe.

Rudolf Kempe conducted Staatskapelle Dresden in Don Juan by Richard Strauss. He was only 24 when he wrote that, but he expected amazing things from his orchestra, from every section. The horn section is pushed really hard. The strings have all of these rapid passages, and it has to sound spontaneous, and it has to sound really passionate. And it can't sound chaotic. Really brilliant orchestration. I'm Peggy Woodruff. If you have comments or questions for us at Classical 89, we would love to hear from you. Visit our website, classical89.org. Click on the word contact at the bottom of the homepage.

That was music of Johann Joachim Agrell from about 1750. He was a Swedish-born composer. Maria Banja was the flutist there with Andrew Mansi conducting Concerto Copenhagen. That was just the first movement of a concerto by Agrell. I'm Peggy Woodruff. The time is 8:24. Here is Pavane now, one of the best known and beloved pieces of Gabriel Fauré. The St. Louis Symphony Orchestra is performing here under the direction of Leonard Slatkin.

Leonard Slatkin conducted the St. Louis Symphony Orchestra in Pavane, the Opus 50 of Gabriel Fauré. I'm Peggy Woodruff. Here is a contemporary of Fauré's, although much younger. They overlapped about over 40 years, but very different generations of music makers. Béla Bartók had a lifelong fascination with folk music, and he did a great deal of research in the countryside to collect melodies, songs, dances that might have faded into obscurity with the years. From communities in Transylvania, he collected the songs that make up this Romanian dance, just 6 minutes long, but full of seven different folk tunes. Here's the Hungarian State Orchestra, led by Adam Fischer.

0: The Hungarian State Orchestra was conducted by Adam Fischer in Béla Bartók's Romanian Dance.
1: 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Don't miss

Music of Antonín Dvořák. That was his Slavonic Dance, Opus 72, No. 7. José Serra Briere conducted the Bournemouth Symphony Orchestra on Classical 89. The time is 8:42. You probably know the story of Mozart's employment with the Archbishop of Salzburg and how much he hated the job and was glad that, well, did he resign or was he fired? I think a little of both. Well, Leopold Kozeluch, a contemporary, must have heard the stories of how poorly Mozart was treated because he was offered the job in Salzburg after Mozart left. He turned it down. Later in Vienna, Leopold Kozeluch was often more popular than Mozart was. Just not as well known now. We'll hear Kozeluch's Symphony in G Minor. It's performed here by Matthias Bommert and the London Mozart Players.

0: The London Mozart Players were conducted by Matthias Bommert in Symphony in G Minor by Leopold Kozeluch. I'm Peggy Woodruff. It's 9 o'clock.
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0: Next, we hear something from Carl Maria von Faber. This is one of his overtures to a show called Preciosa. Gustav Kuhn is conducting Staatskapelle Dresden.

0: Gustav Kuhn conducted Staatskapelle Dresden in the overture to Preziosa by Carl Maria von Faber. That was music he wrote for a play called Preziosa, about a young woman raised among gypsies. She sings, she dances, she has a character that seems far above her station, and she has a nobleman in love with her. He can't marry her, of course, but stays near her anyway. Finally, it's discovered that she is a noblewoman, kidnapped when she was a child. Now they can get married.
1: They are the stuff that dreams are made of, with wheels. Cars are more than transportation. They can be status symbols, secret weapons, time machines, and ego trips. Next time on The Score, let's get behind the wheel of some of the most intriguing cars ever imagined. Join James Bond in his Aston Martin DB5, the Ghostbusters in the Ecto-1, and take a ride with Lightning McQueen in Cars.
0: You can hear that on Saturday at 8 in the morning and 6 in the evening. Now here's a Concerto Grosso by Giuseppe Torelli, but let me tell you, coming up, after this, a musical buried treasure, forgotten for nearly 80 years. Meanwhile, I Musici in Concerto Grosso No. 2 by Torelli.

That was Concerto Grosso No. 2 by Giuseppe Torelli, performed by I Musici on Classical 89. Now the buried treasure I promised you. Georges Bizet was a student at the conservatory when he wrote a symphony. It was probably an assignment. It was never performed. It was probably looked at by teachers. But he just kind of put it away. It was never published. And nearly 80 years later, it was discovered in the archives, and people wondered, why on earth was this not performed? Why wasn't it printed? Symphony No. 1 by Georges Bizet is the one we'll hear. Martin West is conducting the San Francisco Ballet Orchestra.

0: Martin West conducted the San Francisco Ballet Orchestra in Symphony No. 1 by Georges Bizet, never performed in his lifetime, never published, but it has certainly made up for lost time since it was discovered in 1933, almost 60 years after Bizet had died. I'm Peggy Woodruff. Thank you for tuning in to Morning Classics on this Thursday. A good day to you. Midday Classics begins at 10 with Stephen Cap Perry.
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1: Good morning and welcome to our Midday Classics on this Thursday, the 16th day of July. Beethoven wrote some theater music. His Coriolan Overture is from that. But it's not from Shakespeare's play, Coriolanus. It's actually an Austrian play. Walter Weller leads the City of Birmingham Symphony Orchestra.

The Coriolan Overture, written by Beethoven, the City of Birmingham Symphony Orchestra, conducted by Walter Weller. Well, if you are stressed today, this morning, how about taking 2 minutes to take a deep breath and hear some beautiful melodies? This fourth movement of Julius Weissmann's Variations for Oboe and Piano are known for their gentle beauty. Albrecht Meyer plays oboe with pianist Marcus Becker. Ready? Breathe in. Here we go.

The famous and very lovely fourth movement of Variations for Oboe and Piano by Julius Weissmann. Marcus Becker played piano with oboist Albrecht Meyer. Franz Joseph Haydn's string quartet we are about to hear starts off in G minor, and then it goes someplace altogether different in the second movement to a bright major key of E major. Sort of a surprise, but it has its nickname, the Rider, from the finale, which people felt exactly represented the feeling of galloping on a horse at full gallop. The Rosamunde Quartet of Munich performs.

the Rosamunde Quartet of Munich with the writer, a string quartet by Franz Joseph Haydn. I'm Stephen Cap Perry. This is Midday Classics. We come to you from BYU Broadcasting in Provo, Utah. Glad to be the soundtrack to your morning, and I hope you have something exciting planned for the next 6.5 minutes, because it's time for the cavalry to ride in and save the day. Franz von Suppe's exciting Light Cavalry Overture with the Vienna Philharmonic.

Zubin Mehta with the Vienna Philharmonic for the overture Light Cavalry by Franz von Suppe. Sort of the go-to piece for horse chases in all kinds of cartoons and movies over the years. Next, a piece of classical guitar history. Ferdinando Carulli was born in Naples in Italy, and he started his musical life as a cellist, but he decided at some point to switch to the guitar and found that there were no guitar teachers in Naples, but, undeterred, he learned from scratch, developing his own unique fingering systems and techniques. And the piece we're about to hear, his concerto in A major, was one of the very first concertos ever written for guitar and orchestra. He was hoping to elevate the classical guitar to the serious, dignified status of piano and violin. Pepe Romero plays guitar with the Academy of St. Martin in the Fields.

0: Guitar Concerto in A Major by Ferdinando Carulli. Pepe Romero soloed with the Academy of St. Martin in the Fields. Head to our website when you've got a moment, classical89.org. 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Check that out. It's just a button to click, and you can see all the information about the composer, the performers, other recording information, and we've got that for what's playing right now, plus the last 7 days. I'm Stephen Cap Perry. We continue in just a moment with an Italian composer who was known for his concertos.
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0: We continue our midday classics with Antonio Vivaldi, Innovating. This piece we're about to hear, his flute concerto, one from a set that's known as his Opus 10, was the very first published collection of flute concertos in music history. And there's an interesting note in the score. It tells all of the strings to play with mutes, which dampens their sound just a little bit, making sort of an extra warm sound for the flute to float over. James Galway, floating with his flute, with the new Irish Chamber Orchestra.

0: James Galway playing flute with the New Irish Chamber Orchestra for a flute concerto by Antonio Vivaldi. Stay tuned for a piece that actually became famous and went to the top even of the pop charts when it got used on an ad.
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0: Daniel Hope playing violin with pianist Jacques Ammon for the Eliza aria from the Wild Swan Suite by Elena Katz-Chernin. And that piece in 2007 was used by the British bank Lloyds in a successful and pretty whimsical animated TV campaign called For the Journey. And that ad was so popular that the music topped classical, dance, and pop charts. Everyone wanted to know what that was. It became one of the leading ringtones in the UK, and that's how it came to the attention of people like violinist Daniel Hope, who we just heard performing. In just a moment, a beautiful symphony by Tchaikovsky.
1: They are the stuff that dreams are made of, with wheels. Cars are more than transportation. They can be status symbols, secret weapons, time machines, and ego trips. Next time on The Score, let's get behind the wheel of some of the most intriguing cars ever imagined. Join James Bond in his Aston Martin DB5, the Ghostbusters in the Ecto-1, and take a ride with Lightning McQueen in Cars.
0: Join us for The Score, Saturdays, 8 a.m. and 6 p.m. Now we hear from Peter Tchaikovsky. Sort of a tragic work, both in the sound of the music, but where it fit in his life, because just 9 days after he led the premiere of this Sixth Symphony, he was dead. And Tchaikovsky himself called it the best thing I have ever composed. That's a translated quote. And it breaks a lot of rules, including a third movement that ends with such a bang, sometimes audiences start clapping, thinking it's over. But then he does something up to then unheard of, which was ending with an adagio that gets quieter and quieter and fades out like a dying heartbeat. Some people wonder if he maybe had some sort of premonition. Here is the Pathétique, Symphony No. 6 by Tchaikovsky with the London Symphony.

Symphony No. 6, Pathetique, or Passionate Symphony, by Peter Tchaikovsky. He died 9 days after the premiere, which he conducted. Igor Markovich led the London Symphony Orchestra for that performance. We're just 2.5 minutes from Composer's Datebook, always right at noon. And then how about an outdoor overture?

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0: This is the Composer's Datebook for July 16th. I'm John Burge. Today, we note the birthday of a remarkable composer, conductor, and virtuoso violinist, Eugène Ysaÿe, born in Liège, Belgium, on today's date in 1858. After studies with two famous violin composers of his day, Henryk Wieniawski of Poland and his Belgian compatriot Henri Vieuxtemps, Eugène Ysaÿe was soon touring Europe and Russia as a star performer himself. In 1886, when the 28-year-old Ysaÿe married, the great Belgian composer César Franck presented the young couple with a violin sonata as a wedding present. That same year, Ysaÿe founded a famous string quartet, and in 1893, it was the Ysaÿe Quartet that gave the premiere of Claude Debussy's string quartet, a work its composer dedicated to the ensemble in admiration. In 1918, Ysaÿe made his American debut as a conductor with the Cincinnati Symphony and made such a great impression there that he remained as music director of the Cincinnati Symphony from 1918 to 1922. As a composer, Ysaÿe wrote 8 concertos and a famous set of 6 solo sonatas for the violin. He died at the age of 72 in 1931. And in 1937, Queen Elizabeth of Belgium inaugurated the annual Eugène Ysaÿe International Prize for Promising Young Violinists. Composer's Datebook is produced by APM, American Public Media, in conjunction with the American Composers Forum, reminding you that all music was once new.
1: You've tuned in to Midday Classics. We hope we're a great soundtrack to your day. Next is Aaron Copland's Outdoor Overture. Maybe it's a bit warm to be outdoors in the midday right now. But this piece, though it's called an outdoor overture, did have its premiere indoors in a 1938 concert by the Student Orchestra at New York's High School of Music and Art. The director had commissioned and asked Copland to write something optimistic to introduce young people to modern American music. Eric Kunzel leads the Cincinnati Pops.

Eric Kanzo leading the Cincinnati Pops in an outdoor overture, a beautiful piece of Americana by Aaron Copland. I'm Stephen Cap Perry. Be sure you use the mobile app. It's there waiting for you for free in your app store for your smartphone or other smart device. If you've ever sat by a fountain and watched the sunlight catching the droplets, then you already understand something about the music we're about to hear. This is Maurice Ravel's groundbreaking Jeu d'eau, or Water Games. When he was still a young student at the Paris Conservatory, he wrote this, and he dedicated actually to his teacher, Gabriel Fauré, who was the only person on staff who recognized the genius that Ravel was bringing. Everybody else said, this is just too different and too complicated. Pascal Roger takes us on a little journey through the play of water and sunlight.

Jeux d'eau, Water Games, or Water Play by Maurice Ravel, Pascal Roget performed. Next, a piece by Ralph Vaughan Williams. Interesting that a British composer premiered this piece in the U.S., Carnegie Hall. It was part of the 1939 New York World's Fair and was a gift to America just before the brink of the war. Sir Adrian Bolt points out that in the manuscript, Vaughan Williams affectionately dedicated the work, quote, to the people of the United States of America. Let's hear Bryden Thompson with the London Philharmonic, five variants of Dives and Lazarus.

Bryden Thompson leading the London Philharmonic in five variants of Dives and Lazarus, an old folk tune interpreted there by Ralph Vaughan Williams. We continue our midday classics into the lunch hour, coming to you from BYU Broadcasting. Midday Classics features now Gidon Kremer playing violin and Oleg Meisenberg piano for a piece that has its name due to the publisher, not the composer, Franz Schubert. He labeled it Sonata 3, but when it was published posthumously, the publisher decided he would call them sonatinas, this Sonatina number 3. He thought making it sound more diminutive would make it more appealing and less intimidating to the thriving amateur home music market.

0: Franz Schubert's Violin Sonatina No. 3, Gidon Kremer, the violinist, the piano played by Oleg Meisenberg. In just a moment, a beautiful and very sunny piece which makes me think of lavender growing in the sunshine of southern France. Do stay tuned.
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0: par Paul and Maurice, we heard Chanson pour Mamie from Tableau de Provence, a series of pieces talking about a lovely French vacation memorialized in different movements by the composer. Ray Smith played saxophone there with the Mountain West Studio Orchestra. Stay with us for a Scottish dance.
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0: We continue Midday Classics, which in its day, this next piece was high society party music. It's Scottish dance by William Braid, and it was written for courts where people would put on what were called English masks. So very theatrical, courtly entertainments, lots of costumes, sharing of poetry, and social dancing. This is performed by His Majesty Sagbutts and Cornet.

0: Scottish Dance by William Braid, performed by His Majesty's Sagbutts and Cornets. I'm Stephen Cap Perry, glad to be with you for Midday Classics. Stay tuned for A Shepherd Boy, interpreted by a Norwegian composer.
1: They are the stuff that dreams are made of, with wheels. Cars are more than transportation. They can be status symbols, secret weapons, time machines, and ego trips. Next time on The Score, let's get behind the wheel of some of the most intriguing cars ever imagined. Join James Bond in his Aston Martin DB5, the Ghostbusters in the Ecto-1, and take a ride with Lightning McQueen in Cars.
0: Tune in to The Score Saturday mornings at 8, Saturday evenings at 6. Here is a gorgeous piece of musical landscape painting. Edvard Grieg was born in the mountains of Norway. He composed this piece in 1891, inspired by summer travels through some spectacular and very rugged mountains. But instead of depicting the majesty of those mountains, he focuses for a moment on the lonely stillness of a solitary boy watching his flock amid those towering mist-shrouded peaks. Here is Shepherd Boy from Grieg's Lyric Pieces, performed by Daniel Odney.

Daniel Adney performing Edvard Grieg's Shepherd Boy from Lyric Pieces. We continue Midday Classics now with a Mozart breakthrough. Up until about his 18th birthday, he had written some very polite, decorative, courtly music that pleased the people of the court and was very stately, but he had been to Salzburg and then Vienna with his father. And there he'd been exposed to the fiery Sturm und Drang, the storm and stress symphonies of Haydn. Well, he came back inspired by this and wrote a couple of very famous early symphonies, lots of storminess in number 25, and this one, the sunny, brilliant Symphony number 29.

0: Claudio Abbado leading Orchestra Mozart in Symphony No. 29 by Wolfgang Amadeus Mozart. Thanks for tuning in. I'm Stephen Cap Perry. We come to you from BYU Broadcasting in Provo, Utah. In just a moment, a piece by a famous blind composer. He was sent to a school for the blind, but once they recognized his musical talent, he instantly was transferred over to a musical conservatory.
1: Celebrate Utah's musical heritage with Saturday morning broadcasts of the Utah Symphony on Classical 89. These in-concert performances feature complete works lifted from recent concerts performed by one of the finest orchestras in the West. It's a weekly tribute to excellence, tradition, and the joy of music.

The second movement of Joseph Labour's Quintet in D Major for clarinet, violin, viola, cello, and piano, performed by the Orion Ensemble. Next, we hear from an American composer born in Philadelphia, William Henry Fry. He was the first native-born American to compose for large symphonic forces and to write a grand opera, his Leonora, in 1845. And here is a dramatic piece of his, The Breaking Heart. Tony Rowe with the Royal Scottish National Orchestra.

Tony Rowe conducting the Royal Scottish National Orchestra in The Breaking Heart by American composer of the 1800s, William Henry Fry. I'm Stephen Cap Perry, always happy to be with you for Midday Classics, 10 a.m. to 2, every single weekday. Just 3.5 minutes from now, Saint-Saëns, Sarabande, and Reggaeton. I hope you'll be listening.

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1: Good afternoon. I'm so glad you're listening to Classical 89 today. I'm Eric Glissmeyer, and we have some music now by Camille Saint-Saëns, Sarabande, and Rigaudon. Violinist Tina Gruenberg with the London Philharmonic Orchestra.

Sarabande and Rigaudon by Camille Saint-Saëns. That was violinist Tina Gruenberg with the London Philharmonic Orchestra conducted by Jeffrey Simon. In about 5 minutes on Classical 89, we'll enjoy a symphony by Dvorak that was influenced by Wagner's operas. Right now, though, it's piano music by Frédéric Chopin, Waltz No. 1, also known as Grand Valse Brillante.

Music by Chopin on Classical 89, Grand Valse Brillante, played by pianist Ingrid Fleeter. 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

0: Symphony No. 3 by Antonín Dvořák, the Royal Liverpool Philharmonic under the direction of Libor Peshek. 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
1: They are the stuff that dreams are made of, with wheels. Cars are more than transportation. 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Next time on The Score, let's get behind the wheel of some of the most intriguing cars ever imagined. 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

0: originally a work for violin, but here heard played by a trumpeter. That was Violin Sonata da Chiesa by Tommaso Albinoni, trumpeter Alison Balsam with the Scottish Ensemble led by Jonathan Morton. Lots of ways to listen to Classical 89, including the radio. 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

0: A short cue from the film score for the 1978 Superman, music by John Williams. That particular cue is called The Planet Krypton. Eric Kunzel conducted the Cincinnati Pops Orchestra. Coming up on Classical 89, a symphony that some people hear as a triumph over fate and pessimism.
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That's by Fritz Kreisler, Viennese Rhapsodic Fantasietta. Tessa Lark played violin and Amy Yang played the piano. You're listening to Classical 89. When he wrote his Second Symphony, Robert Schumann was depressed and in poor health, including a ringing in his ears. That's why it took him 10 months to complete it. But it has a really uplifting tone, and some people see it as a triumph over fate and pessimism. Symphony No. 2 by Schumann, a recording by the Academy of St. Martin in the Fields, led by Neville Mariner.

0: Music by Robert Schumann on Classical 89. His Second Symphony, played by the Academy of St. Martin in the Fields, conducted by Sir Neville Mariner. I'm Eric Glissmeyer, and this is Classical 89 at BYU Broadcasting. Straight ahead, a view of Norway through French eyes.
1: They are the stuff that dreams are made of, with wheels. Cars are more than transportation. They can be status symbols, secret weapons, time machines, and ego trips. Next time on The Score, let's get behind the wheel of some of the most intriguing cars ever imagined. Join James Bond in his Aston Martin DB5, the Ghostbusters in the Ecto-1, and take a ride with Lightning McQueen in Cars.
0: You can hear that on Classical 89 on Saturday at 8 a.m. or 6 p.m. Here's Giancarlo Andretta leading the Basel Symphony Orchestra in the Norwegian Rhapsody by French composer Edouard Lalo.

0: the Basel Symphony Orchestra, conducted by Giancarlo Andretta. Norwegian Rhapsody by Edward Lalo. I'm Eric Glissmeyer. Thank you so much for listening today. Stay tuned. There's more ahead.
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0: This is Symphony in C Major by Josef Martin Krauss. Peter Sundqvist with the Swedish Chamber Orchestra.

Symphony in C Major by Josef Martin Krauss, with Peter Sundqvist leading the Swedish Chamber Orchestra on Classical 89. I'm Eric Glissmeyer. Stay tuned for a symphony by Weber in which he had to leave out his favorite instrument. That's coming up in about 10 minutes. 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You can find that information very easily at classical89.org. At the top of the page, there's a link called Playlist. Just click on that and you'll get the information you need. Beethoven's opera Fidelio was first called Leonora. Of all the overtures Beethoven wrote for Leonora, Leonora No. 1 is the lightest and most modest. This one feels more like a true curtain raiser than the others.

George Sell with the Cleveland Orchestra in Leonora Overture No. 1 by Beethoven. From the studios of BYU Broadcasting, this is Classical 89, and I'm Eric Glissmeyer. Carl Maria von Weber was a talented clarinetist, and because of that, he wrote some nice clarinet concertos. But he had to leave the clarinet out of both of his symphonies. That's because the orchestra for which he wrote them didn't have a clarinetist. And I'm guessing that must have been a bit hard for Weber, but he managed. And even without the clarinet, the symphonies turned out rather nicely. Here's the second symphony, played by the Bavarian Radio Symphony and conducted by Wolfgang Sawallisch.

Well, that's a fun little button to put on the end of a symphony. Symphony No. 2 by Carl Maria von Weber, a recording by the Bavarian Radio Symphony, conducted by Wolfgang Sawallisch. Next, we have some piano music by Ernesto Lecuona. It's called Malagueña.

That's pianist Jorge Luis Prats playing Malagueña by Ernesto Lecuona. This is Classical 89. Rachmaninoff wrote Vocalese as a piece for soprano and piano, and then a few years later he orchestrated it, giving the violins the melody. Here's Yuri Timurkhanov with the St. Petersburg Philharmonic.

0: on Classical 89, music by Sergei Rachmaninoff, Vocalese, originally for soprano and piano, but they're heard in an orchestral arrangement. Yuri Temirkanov with the St. Petersburg Philharmonic. I'm Eric Glissmeyer, and coming up, we have some music written during a particularly volatile year in Russia.
1: They are the stuff that dreams are made of, with wheels. Cars are more than transportation. They can be status symbols, secret weapons, time machines, and ego trips. Next time on The Score, let's get behind the wheel of some of the most intriguing cars ever imagined. Join James Bond in his Aston Martin DB5, the Ghostbusters in the Ecto-1, and take a ride with Lightning McQueen in Cars.
0: Tune in on Saturday at 8 a.m. or 6 p.m. right here.
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0: Sergei Prokofiev wrote his first symphony during a convulsive time in Russia. It was 1918. The Tsarist government was imploding. The military catastrophes of World War I were bearing down, and political revolution was at hand. 1 month after completing The Score, the Bolsheviks overthrew the government. And 6 months after the coup, Prokofiev conducted the premiere of his first symphony in Petrograd. Here it is, played by the London Symphony Orchestra, conducted by Michael Tilson Thomas.

music modeled on the styles of Mozart and Haydn, but written by Sergei Prokofiev. That's his first symphony, subtitled Classical. Michael Tilson Thomas led the London Symphony Orchestra. I'm Eric Glissmeyer. Thank you so much for listening to Classical 89 on this Thursday afternoon. This is by Bach, an oboe concerto played by Albrecht Mayer in the English Concert.

0: an oboe concerto by Johann Sebastian Bach, Albrecht Meyer soloing with the English Concert on Classical 89.
1: 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This summer, music director-designate Marcus Poschner makes his Deer Valley Music Festival debut, leading three landmark works that reflect his distinctive musical vision. Beethoven's Ninth Symphony and its triumphant Ode to Joy, Mozart's Jupiter Symphony in an intimate chamber orchestra setting, and Stravinsky's Firebird. You can hear these orchestral masterpieces surrounded by the Wasatch Mountains at Deer Valley, July 17th through July 25th. 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

That's guitarist David Russell playing music by Jorge Morel. Recuerdos del Caribe. I'm Eric Glissmeyer, and this is Classical 89 at BYU Broadcasting. An abduction by an evil magician and a rescue by a loving spouse are at the center of the opera Ruslan and Ludmilla, and it's nice that it all ends happily ever after. The story is set in motion by a rousing overture, played here by the Berlin Symphony Orchestra, led by Klaus-Peter Flohr.

Klaus-Peter Flohr with the Berlin Symphony Orchestra in the Overture to Ruslan and Ludmilla by Mikhail Glinka. This is Classical 89. You know, you can listen to us by simply asking your smart speaker to play our station, to play Classical 89. This is by Carlos Baguer, a contemporary of Mozart's who was working in Spain. Symphony No. 16 by Baguer is played by the London Mozart Players, led by Matthias Baumert.

Matthias Baumert conducted the London Mozart Players in Symphony No. 16 by Carlos Baguer. I'm Eric Glissmeyer. So nice to have spent the afternoon again with you. And I look forward to it each and every day. I hope you do too. And by all means, continue to listen to Classic Lady Nine this evening. Coming up at 6 o'clock, it's Performance Today. Don't forget about Exploring Music at 9 o'clock. Have a great evening.

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1: On the way this hour, a performance from an institution whose aim is to prepare young string players in every way for a life in music. The program was founded by American violinist Robert McDuffie with the idea that learning music itself is, of course, necessary, but no longer sufficient for today's up-and-comers. 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I'm Valerie Kaler. Ahead, an ensemble that puts those young string players side by side with professionals from the Atlanta Symphony, the Macon-Mercer Symphony, with a concerto by Christopher Schmitz. Also ahead, an irresistibly janky waltz by Dmitri Shostakovich. You know, even in music Shostakovich wrote when he was very young, you can still hear that acerbic comedy. And you can also hear the way he sprinkled traditional harmony with dissonance. Here's an example. The Fantastic Dances, music Shostakovich wrote when he was 15.